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0: Welcome to Acoustic Blend. I'm your host, Barrett Myers. That was Hayden Pettigo with the song, I'll Be Waving As You Drive Away. And this hour, we have what we are calling Pickers and Pluckers. This is going to be a number of very talented musicians, instrumentalists, and I'm joined in the studio by Andrew Hughes. Andrew is a musician, composer, and writer from Lafayette. And since 2018, he's written and recorded 5 studio albums, which he plays just about every instrument. Andrew, welcome.
1: Hi, I'm glad to be here.
0: So you've curated quite the selection, I think, of artists. We've got some local artists as well, but we're starting off with what you would call a heavy hitter. Is that right?
1: Yes, I would say he's actually my favorite guitarist, period. It's Bert Jansch, a Scottish folk guitarist who was active in the 1960s. And he's kind of what you'd call your favorite guitar player's favorite guitar player.
0: That's great. You know, I read something that Neil Young said that he did for the acoustic guitar what Jimi Hendrix did for the electric guitar.
1: I think I've heard that quote, and that does make a lot of sense.
0: Okay, great. And I thought I read that, among others, I think Nick Drake referenced him as, you know, being an influence.
1: Mm-hmm.
0: But this first song of his that we're leading off this next set is Tell Me What Is True Love. Anything you want to say about this as we lead into this song?
1: It's just a real highlight in his discography. He had recorded this song while he was active with Pentangle, a band that's kind of British folk stuff. They really kind of reinterpreted a lot of traditional stuff and sort of added new jazz influences. But he kind of had recorded this song on the side for himself. So here it is.
0: Nice. Bert Jansch with Tell Me What Is True Love on Acoustic Blend.

0: You are listening to Acoustic Blend. That was Nick Drake with the song Fruit Tree, one of the pickers and pluckers we are featuring this hour. And I'm joined in the studio by Andrew Hughes. We're recording this in Rec Room, which is in the basement of the Arts Federation. And Andrew, you've been involved here for a number of years. Is that right?
1: Yes. I've been involved since January 2024, and I am an assistant engineer now. So occasionally sort of helping with events, but also running sessions while I sort of learn this really special space and how to use it. So lucky me, I guess.
0: And lucky me, lucky us, I think, for the listeners of Acoustic Blend, that not only are we benefiting from your musical selections this hour, but we've also been benefiting from your hand in producing this episode, at least the ones that you and I record together. So, yeah, I appreciate that. And I appreciate the songs that you've picked out. This last one we heard was Nick Drake, Fruit Tree. And what do you have to say about Nick Drake?
1: He never really saw the attention and acclaim he probably deserved in his lifetime. He was active in the late 60s, early 70s, and he passed away very prematurely at the age of 26 in 1974. He was so young when he was writing these really beautiful songs.
0: And we will hear more from Nick Drake later in the show. We started with the heavy hitter, Burt Jansch, and then we moved into Jackson Frank, Joni Mitchell, Nick Drake, and now we have what I would call a local legend, Michael Kelsey. And he regularly performs around town, around Lafayette and the Lafayette area. You may be able to catch him. I love seeing him with Scott Greeson. Mm-hmm. They've performed around town and maybe at Reilly Plaza on occasion. He is able to do more with an acoustic guitar, especially improvised, than probably anybody that I've ever seen in my life. And this next track from Michael Kelsey is called Rain Whispers. It's part of a compilation called Woodcutter's Ball. And I think top to bottom, it also has some very talented musicians who would probably also fit on this playlist.
1: Yes. And Michael actually also just released an album in May called Translations, which you can stream online in the usual places. And we encourage you to do that.
0: So right now we have Michael Kelsey with Rain Whispers.

You are listening to Acoustic Blend with Barrett Myers and Andrew Hughes. Andrew's been joining me in the studio this hour as we explore some pickers and pluckers, virtuosos on the acoustic guitar. That was Paul McCartney, and we are featuring some local artists this hour. We heard Michael Kelsey at the beginning of that set with Rain Whispers. And up next, we have Scott Greeson and Kevin Ludwig

0: with the instrumental song The Prophet. I know Scott through the Songwriters Association of Mid-North Indiana. I think, Andrew, you know him through Sammy as well, correct?
1: Yes, I work with him extensively, given that he's the president and co-founder of the organization, and I've been the secretary. So I've gotten to know him pretty well, running sound for him at his shows. And if you've ever seen him perform live with Vicky Maris, Michael Kelsey, you've probably seen them perform this song before as a sort of interlude between other songs. As Barrett said, it's called The Prophet. And Scott was really inspired by the sort of history of this area when he wrote the piece. Scott is really well informed on the history of the state of Indiana. And he writes a lot about the sort of geography and surroundings of this area. And the song also appears on a documentary about the Wabash River called Wabash: Life on the Bright Wabash River, which you can actually watch online.
0: And you can, as Andrew mentioned, catch Scott Greeson and Vicky Maris and their band around town. And it's always a treat when I'm able to catch him live. So this is Scott Greeson and Kevin Ludwig with the song The Prophet on Acoustic Blend.

0: You are listening to Acoustic Blend. I'm your host, Barrett Myers, joined by Andrew Hughes, covering Pickers and Pluckers. You just heard Fleetwood Mac. So let's move on to our last segment of songs for the evening. We do have another one from Bert Jansch, but the first song we'll hear is from Elizabeth Cotton. That's her song, Freight Train. And tell us a little bit about Elizabeth Cotton.
1: Yeah, she was a folk and blues musician from North Carolina. She learned guitar at a very young age, but she sort of put it away for a while and didn't come back to it until she just happened to get a job as a maid for the Seeger family. You may recognize that name, Pete Seeger. Very musically gifted family, but they sort of seemed to remind her of her guitar playing ability, so she sort of picked up the instrument again and started playing some of her older songs. And it's funny because she played guitar left-handed with the strings upside down, which you can see in the pictures of her live performances. And this Seeger family decided to record some of her songs and release them on an album. It was released on the Smithsonian Folkways label. So a really interesting project, and this is a really sort of special and authentic song given the sort of lack of studio quality. It was just recorded in a room in their house, given her sort of playing the guitar upside down, left-handed. So a really sort of special musician and figure in music history. So glad to share her with you.
0: That's amazing. And this last segment is a great way to sort of tie everything up from the last hour. Elizabeth Cotton, Bert Jansch. We will hear again from Nick Drake. And then I chipped one in. When Andrew mentioned Pickers and Pluckers to me, the first artist for me that came to mind was Norman Blake.
1: Yeah. It's funny because I'd never heard of him before you had mentioned him. So you're really covering one of my blind spots.
0: All right. Well, thanks everyone for joining us this hour. There will be playlists posted on my Substack, barrett.substack.com. 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And I'm sure there's more where this came from. So thanks for joining us, and we'll leave you with Elizabeth Cotton and Freight Train.

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4: As a kid growing up in West Philadelphia, Jeffrey Towns saw local DJs playing records at block parties and was spellbound.
5: Like, he played a record, everybody cheered. I want to do what he does because he makes people happy.
4: As it turns out, Jeff had a knack for it. And alongside his friend Will Smith, DJ Jazzy Jeff and the Fresh Prince were hip-hop pioneers, selling millions of albums and winning the first rap Grammy, a ceremony he boycotted.
5: But for you to have eight country and Western categories and you exclude the only hip-hop category you have, we kind of felt disrespected. And we were just kind of like, we're not going.
4: Today for Sense of Place, Jeff stops by to talk about the early days of hip-hop and DJ culture in Philly, his studio, A Touch of Jazz, where he produced artists like Jill Scott and The Roots, and how he continues to mentor musicians in Philly and beyond. It's DJ Jazzy Jeff coming up. I'm Kaleo. This is World Cafe. So glad you're here. Later in the hour, we've got a conversation from the archives. Questlove talking with David Dye about Philly's neo-soul scene. The Roots get us started.

0: so cool. The World Cup theme, courtesy of one of Philly's finest, DJ Jazzy Jeff, here on World Cafe. And it was an absolute pleasure. Thank you so much for stopping by. You always have a seat in the studio if you want to come back and talk. And one of these days, we got to get down to your studio and see what's going on.
1: Please. I love it. It's always open.
0: Thanks, Jeff. Appreciate it.
1: Appreciate it.
0: It's DJ Jazzy Jeff. We're back in a moment with more World Cafe.
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0: Welcome back. 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On the way, an interview with Questlove of the Roots from 2006, talking about how they helped foster the neo-soul scene. And here is some neo-soul, courtesy

0: one of Philly's finest. That's Lady B, who not only was a rapper in the early days of hip-hop, she was a radio DJ who broke a lot of artists, including LL Cool J, Public Enemy, Run DMC, and of course, DJ Jazzy Jeff and The Fresh Prince. That puts the wraps on this edition of The Cafe. So glad you spent time with us. We make this show from WXPN at the University of Pennsylvania in Philadelphia, and more Sense of Place, Philly on the way. I'm Stephen Kaleo. This has been World Cafe.
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0: 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Hey, I'm Kaleo, and I've got new music from Interpol.

0: That's from their new album, This Mirror Weighs a Ton. We've got that track, See Out Loud. Plus, music from Noah Kahan. And live from the archives, it's the Decemberists.
1: Untouched by word or duty at all, my love,
0: plus, we'll make some time for The Strokes, Brittany Howard, and Snail Mail. That's today on World Cafe. Got a lot of songs to choose from, but I pick this one. It's Granddaddy, Crystal Lake.

0: That's new music from Lindsay Jordan, her band Snail Mail. The song is Dead End. Lindsay stopped by the cafe to talk about that album, Ricochet. You can see video on our YouTube channel at World Cafe. Live from the archives is next, when we get back to World Cafe.
1: 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Hi, I'm Adam Gross. Thanks for spending your Tuesday night with me. Expect it to be warm overnight tonight with temps only getting down to the mid-70s. We should have clear skies. Tomorrow it'll be hot with temps getting up to the lower 90s with sunny skies. Heat index values could be as high as 107.
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0: Can't stop rock and roll. I think that is the thesis of Rock the Casbah from The Clash, which was written after the ban on Western music in Iran after the 1979 Islamic Revolution. But guess what? Some fighter pilots play music over their cockpit radio, and we all rock the Casbah. Not a bad idea. We're back in a minute with a few more songs, including one from Noah Kahan on World Cafe.
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0: movement of Ja people. It's Exodus, putting the wraps on this edition of The Cafe, courtesy of Bob Marley and the Wailers. Also, Paris Paloma with Labor and Noah Kahan, Doors. Hey, appreciate you listening, and show some love to your public radio station. They make this show possible. We produce this program from WXPN at the University of Pennsylvania in Philadelphia. I'm Stephen Kalea. We'll catch you on the next World Cafe from NPR.
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2: There aren't a lot of artists out there who rep their hometown like Kurt Vile. 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
6: Beach me, baby. Good morning, I'm Steve Inskeep. A hit by Drake tells a woman named Janice to shut up. This past weekend, Drake tried to make amends to every other Janice. He hosted parties in five different cities only for people named Janice. They had to show ID. Once in, every Janice was treated to a multiple-course meal and raffles for thousands of dollars. The Janices did not shut up. They said what they thought. And some said they forgive him. It's Morning Edition.
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6: 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I'm Steve Inskeep.
8: And I'm Michelle Martin. Good morning. Thank you, LeBron. That's the three-word post on X from the Los Angeles Lakers. LeBron James is leaving the team, and now fans are waiting to see where he'll land for his 24th year in the NBA. Dan Wyke writes about the Lakers for The Athletic, and he's with us now to tell us more about this. Morning, Dan.
9: Good morning.
8: Why is LeBron James leaving the Lakers after 8 years? I mean, jumped or was pushed?
9: I think a little bit of both. The weird thing about LeBron's tenure in Los Angeles is, while it may in some ways feel like a footnote in his career, it's where he was longer than anywhere else consecutively. He'd never played 8 straight seasons for a team before. He did it for the Lakers. I think there is a draw to challenge for him. I think there's a tendency to get a little stagnant in situations too. And I also think that it's not that he's difficult, but like, when you're as great as LeBron James is, it requires all sorts of attention and special care. And I think that's tiring too for the organizations that have had him. He's always been worth it, and he was worth it for the Los Angeles Lakers. They won a championship with him. But I do think that here, as they move in a different direction around Luka Doncic, I think they were okay with LeBron wanting to explore his options. And I think because for all those reasons, LeBron was okay looking elsewhere too.
8: So it's kind of the rare moment when it really is mutual.
9: It felt like and we've all had these relationships, like the ones where you just kind of look at each other and say,
8: yeah,
9: okay,
8: Yeah,
9: this was fun.
8: Yeah, this was great. Yeah, thanks. I'm ready to move on and no tears. Maybe a few, some hugs.
9: And you wait for someone to make a good argument to stay together, and then the argument just never happens.
8: Okay, so he turns 42 this year. Last championship, 2020. What does he still have to offer another NBA team?
9: Well, I think he's definitely entering a new chapter, right? And it was sort of, you know, thrust upon him after the Lakers traded for Luka Doncic, after Austin Reeves kind of developed into a complimentary star. You know, this past season, he was really their third option in the month of March when the Lakers played their best basketball, and he was awesome at it. This is a guy who can still bend his game in ways around others. He's really a chameleon in that way. He is such an all-around talent that he's able to identify what a team needs, and he can mostly go and do it still, even here, you know, into his 40s.
8: I think maybe people were surprised, actually, that he is as adaptable as he has been.
9: Yeah, and he was surprised that they were surprised. I can tell you that. I had those conversations with him in the locker room. He's like, have you not watched me play? This is what I do. And I think, you know, so wherever he goes next, it's not going to be the flag bearer for this franchise. It's going to be a complimentary piece to a very good team that already exists.
8: And he's okay with that. From your conversations, he's okay with that.
9: Yeah, I think so. I mean, I think he also knows he has to be okay with it at this time, that if he was going to go at it alone, that he wouldn't be able to play the kind of meaningful basketball that he wants to still play here. I also think there was a little bit of comfort in maybe not having to be responsible for everything in the same way that he has been since he's been, what, 15 years old?
8: 15 years old,
9: on basketball teams.
8: Real quick, any idea where he'll end up?
9: No, I think he's open-minded. I think Cleveland and Golden State Warriors are probably the most logical places, but I think he's open to pitches.
8: Okay, so we'll save the debate about whether or not he's the GOAT for when he retires. Maybe you and I can come back and talk about that. That's Dan Wyche, senior writer with The Athletic. Dan, thank you so much.
9: Thanks for having me.
8: This is Morning Edition from NPR News. I'm Michelle Martin.
6: And I'm Steve Inskeep.
0: Hi, I'm Stacey Studeville. 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
11: 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Hensley played on classic recordings from John Lennon, Ringo Starr, Leonard Cohen, and Diana Ross. 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

0: Kids with autism are more prone to drowning than others. 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
1: Having a program like this was critical for his safety and just making sure that he kind of understands how to swim and keep being alive.
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1: was critical for his safety and just making sure that he kind of understands how to swim and keep being alive.
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0: Iran's oil exports have been under sanctions for decades. Now, as part of an interim agreement, the U.S. has lifted those sanctions temporarily. Some energy experts are surprised.
1: This would be a win for its new leadership. It's a win for the Revolutionary Guard.
0: What does it mean for Iran? That's on the next Morning Edition from NPR News.
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3: I'm Kilmer from Pat and the Pissers, and this is our small studio session on WFYI.

0: Iran's oil exports have been under sanctions for decades. Now, as part of an interim agreement, the U.S. has lifted those sanctions temporarily. Some energy experts are surprised.
1: This would be a win for its new leadership. It's a win for the Revolutionary Guard.
0: What does it mean for Iran? That's on the next Morning Edition from NPR News.
2: Indiana News has really been at the heart of my work for almost 20 years now. 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I mean, we want to understand how everybody is looking at issues, and looking through one lens is probably not the best way to do it. 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
6: I'm Indira Lakshmanan in Boston.
7: And I'm Peter O'Dowd in Phoenix. It's Here and Now. Ages ago, before humans lived in North America, a space rock pierced the atmosphere and screamed in a blaze of light toward the surface of the Earth. Oh, the catastrophe it must have been when the meteor hit the ground near modern-day Winslow, Arizona. The hole it left behind was a mile wide. And 50,000 years later, I walked right into it.
8: We believe there was a 150-foot diameter meteorite that came in at about 26,000 miles per hour.
9: That's big and fast.
8: Yes, huge, massive, and very fast.
7: Tyler Johnson is my guide into one of the best preserved impact craters on the planet. For years, visitors have wanted access to the bottom. And now, for the first time ever, guide into one of the best preserved impact craters on the planet. For years, visitors have wanted access to the bottom. And now,

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1: 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I'm Jacob Keebler. It's 12 minutes before the top of the hour. All Things Considered is underway with the biggest stories of the day. The Supreme Court's ruling that presidents can fire leaders of independent agencies at will could lead to less regulation of corporate interests.
2: We are going to have agencies that are aligned with the president's priorities, and this president in particular prioritizes corporations.
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0: And I'm Scott Detrow. If you have traveled by plane, you know the drill. Airport officers check your ID, maybe take a photo, and you walk through a scanner. Your carry-on bags go through an X-ray machine. In some U.S. airports, the officers are private contractors. In others, they're federal workers. To learn why and what difference it makes, NPR's Bill Chappell went to Kansas City.
7: Hi, how you doing? Officers greeting travelers at Kansas City International Airport wear badges and U.S. flag patches. They're polite and intent on keeping you moving.
8: All right, listen, hon. Where'd you go?
7: But these officers work for a private company, not the federal government.
9: I didn't even notice.
7: Kim Eccles is traveling to Portland, Oregon with her daughters.
9: Taught my kids not to question anything going through security. Just keep your mouth shut and go.
10: You never taught me that.
7: They could settle that one on the plane. But one of the only signs that these officers don't work for the Transportation Security Administration is that their shirts are gray, not blue. They work for a company called VMD Corporation, based in McLean, Virginia. Gabe Murphy is VMD's program manager at the airport. He says the government is involved.
11: We do have TSA that's here.
7: Private workers are responsible for screening passengers and bags, but there's also a TSA oversight team. Murphy says it's to make sure they follow standard operating procedure.
11: Basically audit us and make sure that we're following all the processes and procedures as outlined by TSA. Their SOP is our SOP.
7: Kansas City is one of the biggest U.S. airports to use private contractors, along with San Francisco International. But the TSA handles security at about 440 other airports. So why is there a split? It dates back to the creation of the TSA.
12: Following 9/11, there was a law that was passed, the Aviation Transportation Security Act.
7: Tina Wan Sherman leads the Homeland Security and Justice Team at the Government Accountability Office.
12: And that act actually mandated this pilot program to have an option for privatized screening at airports.
7: But only around 20 airports use private contractors. They're scattered from Sarasota, Florida to Yellowstone, Montana. Airports have looked at switching before, but the numbers held steady. Some are considering going private now after this year's government shutdown created massive lines at TSA checkpoints. The Trump administration says privatizing more airport security would save millions of dollars. But the union that represents TSA workers warns that could give private companies too much control and undermine federal officers. The government sets minimum pay for private officers, but their benefits aren't the same as those for federal workers. Whether they're federal or private, Sherman says officers' morale depends on stable and fair wages, and that lets them focus on important work.
12: You're relying on these individuals to make sure that whether you're in Washington, D.C., or you're in Kansas City, or anywhere else across the country, that you're receiving the same level of security and that the individual that's providing it is doing that to the best of their ability.
7: The Kansas City Airport's hiring. 10 new employees just started what will be about 2 months of training. Nearly half of them moved here for the job. Jada Price is 19.
13: This caught my eye because I've always had interest in security.
7: Some of the airport's veteran workers have been here more than 10 years. I ask Price if she plans to be here in 20 years, and she doesn't hesitate.
13: I 100% plan to be, yes.
7: Back in the terminal, Eric Sauter sits down for a haircut before his flight. He lives in San Diego, but comes to Kansas City a lot for business. Sauter says he didn't realize the airport uses private security until he visited during the shutdown.
14: And everyone was really worried about the travel in and out. I experienced no issues on that trip.
7: He read in the news later that officers here aren't federal workers. He says that's fine with him as long as he gets where he's going. Bill Chappell, NPR News.
4: Vocalist Victor Willis, the former lead singer of the disco band The Village People, has died. According to a post on the band's Facebook page, the 74-year-old Willis died after a short illness. He was not only the band's frontman, but he also co-authored several of the hits that became cultural touchstones. NPR's Felix Contreras has this remembrance.
15: There was the construction worker, the cowboy, the biker, the military man, the Native American, and the cop. Victor Willis was the cop. He was born in Texas, but grew up in San Francisco's Haight-Ashbury district when it was largely African American. His father was a Baptist minister, and he got his start singing in the church before forming a soul band while in high school. He studied acting and singing at Antioch College before moving to New York, where he landed a spot in the original production of The Wiz in 1975. He was asked to do lead vocals for record producer Jacques Morali in 1977 for a band that existed only on paper. That was the start of The Village People.

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1: Thank you for choosing WBAA News at 101.3 FM and AM 920. I'm Jacob Keebler. 12 minutes before the top of the hour, before you ask yourself what even is Bitcoin, consider President Trump has made no secret of his support for the cryptocurrency industry as a whole.
2: Many have called me the first crypto president. That's an honor. I really do consider that a very big honor, actually.
1: Trump has also founded his own crypto ventures, from which he and his family

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1: This final note on the way out today, we started with the Federal Reserve, so shall we end. The Fed's got lots of other jobs besides just setting interest rates, one of which is processing payments for basically the entire financial system, literally helping move money around the economy. Anyway, as part of that, they put out a report every 3 years about how money moves around this economy, and here's the tidbit that caught my eye. In 2024, there were 3.4 billion withdrawals from ATMs. That is down from 5.2 billion withdrawals at ATMs a decade ago, which makes sense, right? We're using way less cash. But every time we go to the ATM now, we are taking out more money. $210 per visit in 2024, $134 per visit in 2015. Inflation, yes, but still interesting, I think, anyway. Our media production team includes Brian Allison, John Foki, Montana Johnson, Drew Jostan, Gary O'Keefe, and Charlton Thorpe. Alex Simpson is the manager of media production, and I'm Kai Rizdahl. We will see you tomorrow, everybody. This is APM.
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3: My name is Sherry McCullough, and I'm the owner and caretaker of this lovely place called the Lye Creek Prairie Burn.
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3: It's used by a variety of species, and that's the thing, you never really know what you're going to get here.
2: 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Sherry welcomes visitors, too.
3: It's privately owned, but open to the public. 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
2: And for Sherry, it's more than a nature reserve. It's a calling.
3: I've heard multiple times people say it's a magical place. 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So I feel very responsible about keeping that going.
2: You can watch the full story at wfyi.org/across Indiana.
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